0: And now, Miss Marjorie Reardon, outstanding motion picture and stage star in The Cripple, a drama of the unexpected.
1: Alice was always helpless. Even as a child, she needed someone to look after her, to sit with her, tell her stories, and see that she took her medicine. At first, I didn't mind. It was like a game playing older sister. But as the months and years dragged by, I learned to hate her and wish she were dead. Put the blanket over your legs, Alice. I don't want you to catch cold.
2: Yes, Amanda.
1: Now, is there anything you want? I'm going shopping.
2: No, dear. Nothing.
1: Are you sure?
2: Quite sure.
1: Well, then, I'll be back in a few minutes.
2: All right. Oh, Mandy.
1: Yes?
2: Do you suppose you could stop by the lending library and get me another book? I've nearly finished this one, and I won't have anything to read tonight.
1: Why didn't you say so when I asked you if you wanted anything?
2: I didn't think of it. If it's going to take so much effort, don't bother.
1: What sort of a book do you want?
2: Don't bother, Amanda.
1: Very well, I won't.
2: If I could, I'd get it myself. Don't you think a sister would be a little more considerate of a cripple?
1: Oh, I told you I'd get the book. Now, for heaven's sake, what do you want?
2: Nothing. Nothing at all. I just want to be left here, alone and helpless and crippled. That's what I want.
1: Will you stop saying that you're crippled?
2: It's the truth, isn't it? What difference does it make to you? I'm the one with the twisted legs.
1: For the last time, Alice, I don't want you to mention your legs again. I don't ever want to see them again, and I won't. Do you hear me? I won't.
2: Oh, yes, you will, Amanda. I know you hate anything that isn't perfect, and you hate me. But you'll look at my legs. Look at them, Amanda. See, I'll raise the blanket.
1: Oh.
2: Look at my legs and know that they'll be a part of your life as long as they're part of mine. Amanda, you'll take care of me as long as you live.
1: No, only as long as you live, Alice.
2: Yes, Amanda. I know.
1: Oh, why have you lived so long? You're half dead now, wasting away a little every hour, feeble and useless. You're not alive. Why don't you give up and die? I stood there trembling and felt the blood drain out of my face. Then I turned and with my lips pressed tight together, walked from the room. I had to get away from Alice. Every time I looked at her, I felt a loathing disgust. But I couldn't leave her. I couldn't afford to. Father had seen to that. He'd left all his money in a trust fund, and I could use it only so long as I lived with Alice and took care of her. She'd been his favorite, and she'd used her twisted wiles on Father to trap me. It wasn't fair. I was chained to a lifeless corpse. But then, at last, I saw it. I saw a way to break the shackles. Jim Adams was young and handsome and rich. The answer to a maiden's prayer. And with luck, he might prove the Prince Charming who would carry me on a white horse to a beautiful castle, away from the hatred that had become a cancer on my soul, away from Alice. Jim?
3: Yes, darling?
1: We'd better leave. I'm afraid I'm going to be late, and I wouldn't want Alice to worry about me.
3: You're always thinking about your sister, Mandy. Why don't you think of yourself once in a while?
1: Oh, but I do, Jim. I'm really very selfish.
3: Mandy, you're the most unselfish girl I've ever met.
1: Oh, don't you believe it.
3: But seriously, I want to talk to you.
1: Seriously?
3: Yes, we've known each other for several months now. Long enough to...
1: fall in love?
3: Oh, Mandy, darling, you mean you feel the same way?
1: Of course, Jim. Haven't you known?
3: Well, yes, in a way, but I thought perhaps I was imagining it because I wanted you to care so desperately.
1: It wasn't imagination.
3: I just don't believe it. Honest, Mandy, I just don't know what to say.
1: Well, you could ask me to be your wife.
3: Will you, darling? Will you marry me?
1: Oh, Jim, of course I will. Of course, if...
3: if what?
1: There's just one thing.
3: Well, name it, and it's yours. Do you want the moon with a big red ribbon or a handful of stars?
1: Oh, no, silly. It's much simpler than that. I want to be married right away.
3: right away?
1: Yes, tomorrow. Oh, I'm afraid to wait. Something might happen. I've got to tell Alice and make the break quickly, or I might not be able to go through with it.
3: Tomorrow?
1: You understand, don't you? If I put it off, I'll know that I'm hurting Alice, and I couldn't stand that.
3: But, darling, I thought she could live with us. I mean, after the honeymoon.
1: Oh, no. I mean, she'd never do that. We talked it over, you see, and she's always said that when I married, she'd never stay with me. I know I couldn't change her mind.
3: Well, whatever you say.
1: Oh, of course I'll ask her, but it wouldn't do any good.
3: I think I can see her point. You've got to live your own life, Mandy, and Alice knows that. She's quite right.
1: Yes, I guess she is, but it's so hard to convince myself after all these years. Are you still awake, Alice?
2: Yes, of course.
1: Then I can come in.
2: How could I stop you?
1: By telling me to stay out.
2: What's the matter with you tonight, Amanda?
1: I'm going to be married.
2: You?
1: Yes.
2: What?
1: To Jim Adams. We're driving over the state line tomorrow afternoon. By evening, you'll have a brother-in-law. Aren't you the lucky girl?
2: I don't believe it. You can't leave me. You won't get a cent if you do.
1: Oh, I assure you, Alice, I'll get far more money by marrying Jim. And he won't be half so much trouble.
2: You're just marrying him to get away. I know you, Amanda. You've tricked him, and you're using him so you can leave me.
1: Why, Alice, Jim and I are caught in the white flame of pure love.
2: I won't let you do it. I won't let you get away with it. I'll tell him. I'll tell him everything. How mean and petty and vicious you are.
1: You won't tell him a thing, do you hear me? Not a thing. If you say one word, I'll...
2: You what?
1: It doesn't matter. I'm meeting Jim downtown. I thought it best to avoid a scene here. And the servants will be instructed that you're not to use a phone. For the first time, Alice, your disability will be a convenience to me. I'm even rather grateful for it. And now, good night. I'll say goodbye tomorrow. Sleep well, dear sister. The next morning, the blushing bride awoke. Dressed carefully for the occasion in a quiet gray wool suit, added a blue scarf, a new handkerchief, and a diamond lapel watch borrowed from Alice. Something old, something new, something borrowed, something blue. I called the apartment house garage and told them that I was planning a very special trip. That I wanted them to check my car, go over it carefully, and leave it in front of the building at 4 that afternoon. Then I had breakfast, ordered a taxi, and went downtown trousseauing. When I got back to the apartment, it was 4:30, and my cream-colored convertible hovered at the curb like a waiting Pegasus. My extravagant parcels and I bounded into the elevator, sped upward to the proper floor, and hurried into the bedroom. It took only a few minutes to finish packing. I decided not to say goodbye to Alice. I didn't want to see her again.
2: Amanda? Amanda, is that you? I've got to talk to you, Amanda. Don't go without seeing me. Amanda!
1: I closed the door. Then I closed my ears and hurried downstairs. I picked up Jim in front of his office, and we drove over the state line to a little white frame house with a sign on the door saying, Justice of the Peace. Then, half an hour later, we were married. As the car raced through the thinning traffic and gathered speed, I smiled and my mind whispered gleefully, Oh, you'll never hear Alice's voice again. You'll never look at twisted legs again. You'll never play nursemaid to a cripple. Never, never, never again.
0: You think the story is over, don't you? But wait. Fate takes a hand. Wait for the unexpected.

0: And now for the surprising conclusion of The Cripple, a Hamilton Whitney production starring Miss Marjorie Reardon, written by Robert Libbett and Frank Burt, and directed by Frank K. Danzig.
1: I don't remember very much about the accident. It happened so quickly. And then came the hours of waiting in the hospital corridor. Waiting and wondering.
2: You can go in now, Mrs. Adams.
1: Thank you.
3: Mandy? Is that you, Mandy?
1: Yes. Yes, I'm here.
3: Are you all right, Mandy? You're not hurt?
1: No, Jim, I'm not hurt.
3: Oh, what happened? That truck, I...
1: Well, something was wrong with my car.
3: Your car? What was wrong?
1: Alice didn't tell me. It was her fault. The garage left word not to drive over 30, but she didn't tell me.
3: She didn't tell you?
1: Not a word. She claimed she called out something just before I left the house, but I didn't hear her. Do you understand, Jim? I didn't hear her call.
3: It doesn't matter. You mustn't blame Alice. But don't worry. I'll be all right. As long as I have you to look after me.
1: Oh, of course, darling. You'll be well in no time.
3: I wish that were true, Mandy. You see, they've already told me I'll never walk again.
1: You...
3: Yes. I'm going to be a cripple. But I won't mind. I'll have you to take care of me, won't I, Mandy? I'll always have you to take care of me.

0: Amazing stories of the sea, there is one which invariably evokes a smile of skepticism and disbelief. But that smile vanishes whenever the story itself is supplemented by the convincing evidence of its truth. The New York Sun of October 9, 1931, published a complete account of the incredulous affair. Here is that story.
1: It was a long and hazardous voyage that Captain Neil Curry undertook when his ship sailed out of the harbor of Liverpool that morning in 1881. But as the days passed and the wind blew fair, everyone, captain, his wife, and the crew alike, was lulled into a false security. And then, on a certain night, when the ship lay 1,500 miles off the coast of Mexico, catastrophe struck.
2: Captain Curry! Captain, sir! In the galley, sir! Fire's broken out!
1: Long before the captain and his wife reached the galley, the smell of smoke stung their nostrils. When they arrived, the flames were already consuming the walls and creeping hungrily out into the other parts of the hold.
2: It's no use, sir. We can't stop it.
3: All right, Wheeler. Give the order to abandon ship.
1: There were only three lifeboats, and they were pitifully frail. For a time, the eyes of every man in them were pinned on the fiery hulk which they had left behind them. As they watched in horror, it began to settle, and slowly the waves washed over it.
4: Then there's no hope at all. We'll die of thirst.
5: Yes, unless a ship comes.
1: But no ship came. The night passed, another day, and another night. And now their lips were cracked, their tongues parched, and they spoke in hoarse whispers.
2: I can't stand it. There's water there. I've got to get some.
5: You fool. That's salt water.
4: Neil, look. The water around us, it looks different. It's always been blue, and now it's green. But it looks like the water in a pool or a lake. Neil, I'm going to try.
1: Captain Curry bent forward and seized his wife's arm. But he was too late. She had dipped her hand into the sea, and now her fingers were in her mouth.
4: It's fresh water! There's no salt in it! We can drink it!
1: Captain Curry's wife had not gone mad. There, in the midst of the ocean, the captain and his crew leaned over the sides of their boats and drank their fill. And when their thirst was slaked, they took up their vigil again with renewed hope. And when at last a ship appeared, and they were taken aboard, they knew that they owed their lives to a miracle without parallel in the history of the sea, a miracle incredible but true.

0: Yes.
1: No.
0: Sí.
1: No.
0: Yeah.
1: No.
0: Possibly.
1: No.
0: No.
1: No. No. No. No. No. No. No. No. No. No. No. No. No. No. No. No. No. No. No. No. No. No. No. No. No. No. No. No. No. No. No. No. No. No. No. No. No. No. No. No. No. No. No. No. No. No. No. No. No. No. No. No. No. No. No. No. No. No. No. No. No. No. No. No. No. No. No. No. No. No. No. No. No. No. No. No. No. No. No. No. No. No. No. No. No. No. No. No. No. No. No. No. No. No. No. No. No. No. No. No. No. No. No. No. No. No. No. No. No. No. No. No. No. No. No. No. No. No. No. No. No. No. No. No. No. No. No. No. No. No. No. No. No. No. No. No. No. No. No. No. No. No. No. No. No. No. No. No. No. No. No. No. No. No. No. No. No. No. No. No. No. No. No. No. No. No. No. No. No. No. No. No. No. No. No. No. No. No

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Has there been an actual emergency? 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

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All for one and one for all. 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

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All for one and one for all. All for one and one for all. 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

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Don't you know that yet? It's after the end of the world. Don't you know that yet? It's after the end of the world. Don't you know that yet? It's after the end of the world. Don't you know that yet? It's after the end of the world. Don't you know that yet? It's after the end of the world.

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Now, because we're so precision about the number 666, we're the only 666 in the entire country.

It's exciting. I think, I have addictions and I have fears and I have, constraints in my thinking. And the point of being a magician in life is to break those. It's exciting. I think, I have addictions and I have fears and I have, constraints in my thinking. And the point of being a

0: if you exercise editorial control and imagination, I think it's possible to do something that's good and different.
1: If the market is saturated, but do you work your music for the market?
0: No,
1: you have to do it.
0: I don't think you do. I think you should just do your music totally for yourself. Part of doing it for yourself is doing something that you know that I myself would like to hear, and in a way that's dependent on other records that I've already heard. I mean, if I've heard all of the Ortega releases, then the things that I would like to hear now for myself may be influenced by that. So it's influenced in a way by the market, for example. But I don't think you can make music because you want to sound like a particular thing, or you want to copy a particular thing, or you want to try and find a particular niche. You have to do what comes from the heart.

0: Well, my previous band that many people may know was called Coil. Mm-hmm. Coil played in Barcelona a couple of times, I think. That was more like a conventional band because it had a singer and other musicians and so. Mm-hmm. But unfortunately, the singer John Balance died, and so I moved to Thailand. Mm-hmm. And in Thailand, I thought that I was just going to live quietly and relax. But after a year or so, I decided that I had to continue to do music.
1: Yeah.
0: Because I love music, love making strange sounds, and so I decided to go ahead and record some things. Mm-hmm. Solo. But in order to make it sound like a full band, a full group, orchestra, whatever, I made vocals from other vocals, found sounds and recordings of my houseboys and recordings of other singers. But I messed with them. I didn't mess with the houseboys. I messed with their voices. Mm-hmm. So.
2: Ooh, it's the sound of Satan's hooves in my skull, or the sound of Coil, a band of synthesizer-playing Aleister Crowley followers. They make pop promos and advertising jingles, and they're interested in the occult. Formed in 1984, Coil have issued a steady stream of albums with titles like Scatology, How to Destroy Angels, and Anal Staircase.

0: Uno de los cacharros que utilizó ayer Peter lo tiene aquí encima de la mesa. No acabo de entender muy bien qué es. Could you make a demo for the audience?
1: This is just like a looks like something that comes from inside a radio or something.
0: Uh-huh.
1: But it sounds. Sounds kind of like R2-D2 on acid.
2: Psychic TV is the musical voice for the Temple of Psychic Youth, an occult sect with ties to Crowley and practically every other Satanist of note. For example, the following dedication was made at the beginning of one live album, the 11th in a series of 23.

0: fainting.
1: And not being able to get out of bed.
0: Yes.
1: And he's dizzy all the time, and he's running 106.
0: Well, have you been doing what I recommended? Yes.
1: And he keeps fainting.
0: Fainting.
1: And not being able to get out of bed.
0: Yeah, fainting.
1: And not being able to get out of bed.
0: Yeah, have you been doing what I recommended? Yes.
1: And he keeps fainting.
0: Fainting.
1: And not being able to, and he's dizzy all the time, and he's running 106.
0: Well, have you been doing what I recommended?
1: Yes, I've given an awful lot of aspirin. And I gave him the antibiotics.
0: Well, have you been doing what I recommended? Fainting.
1: And not being able to get out of bed.
0: Yeah.
1: He keeps fainting.
0: Fainting.
1: And not being able to get out of bed.
0: Yes.
1: And he's dizzy all the time. He's running 106. He's fainting.
0: Fainting.
1: And not being able to get out of bed.
0: Yes.
1: And he keeps fainting.
0: Fainting.
1: And not being able to get out of bed.
0: Yes.
1: And he's dizzy all the time. And he's running 106. Yes, I've given an awful lot of aspirin. And he's dizzy all the time. And he's running 106.
0: Well, have you been doing what I recommended?
1: Yes, I've given an awful lot of aspirin. Yes, I've given an awful lot of aspirin. Yes, I've given an awful lot of aspirin. And I gave him the antibiotics.
0: You've been doing what I recommended?
1: Yes, I've given an awful lot of aspirin. And I gave him the antibiotics. And I gave him the antibiotics all the time. And he's running 106.
0: Well, have you been doing what I recommended?
1: Yes, I've given an awful lot of aspirin.
2: Oh, no, no, no, no. No, no, no, no, oh, no, no, oh, no, no, oh, no, no, no. No, no, no, no, no, no. No.
3: In the grooves of this record is the sound of the evening started with the electronic equipment distributed in corporate rooms. This album, Variations, recording of a concert, gets variations for by John. In each room was a complete record players, radio tuners, tape recorders, so on.
2: No, no.
3: Such as the mic on the be inserted into the front of the entrance so that the sound of the transmitter.

provision of either jetty recorders, mixers, and so on. Many of the speakers in

0: real doctor? I just wonder that. I mean, are you an MD?
1: Yes.
0: Are you a real doctor? I just wonder that. I mean, are you an MD? I'll just open my mouth.
1: Let me look and say
0: ah. Ah, you just tell that. Are you a real doctor? I just wonder that. I mean, are you I tell you the thrilling thing that ever happened to me to say that Dr. Schweitzer exists. Thrilling thing that ever happened to me to say that Dr. Schweitzer.
1: Let me look and say ah.
0: Ah, just tell that. Are you a real doctor? I just wonder that. I mean, are you an

0: to the president. 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And so for just $10 million...
1: Stupidity! 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

0: Algebra suicide.
1: Yeah, algebra suicide. There are a couple of people very close to the hearts of everyone at WZRD. A couple of poets in their own right, and a couple of beautiful people. Algebra suicide. Here they are.

Thank you. Next one's called Little Dead Body Poem. Little Dead Body Song. How right you were in your poem that we hear of famous people's deaths while on vacation. Perhaps it's so their funerals are not too crowded, with their loyal fans being out of town and all. Those celebrities are pretty clever. Someone's born every 8 seconds, so I presume that someone dies every 8 seconds just to keep things even. It makes me

moved to Antarctica, leaving no forwarding address. Thank you. At this time, thanks. Such a lovely crowd. At this point, I'd like to bring in our bassist, Heidi Hedeker, to join us and thank our visual technician, Karen Mariah, up there for this nice slide jab. This one's called Chunking, and it's off of our second EP.